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Don Williams, listen to the radio. Are you cooking out this weekend? Nationwide, salads are the most widely used side at a Memorial Day cookout with a 7.8% implied probability, followed by potato chips, pickles are next, followed by asparagus and mac and cheese. And Americans will eat over 55 million pounds of beef over the 3-day weekend. 55 million pounds. That's a lot of hamburgers.

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0: Ray Price, I won't mention it again. In the news on social media, the TSA said that while they cannot allow protein shakes larger than 3.4 ounces, you are free to bring as many rotisserie chickens as you can fit into your carry-on. And people are calling that a challenge. And King Charles was pooped on by a seagull the other day, or as seagulls call it, a royal flush.
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Conley, Lady Lay Down. Hey, it's Rob. Thanks for joining me on a Saturday on a long Memorial Day weekend. Hope you get a chance to go out and burn some meat out on the grill this Memorial Day weekend. Here's Merle Haggard in Big City.

0: Furland Husky on the wings of a dove. They held the annual Weenie 500 at the Indianapolis Motor Speedway yesterday, and it was awesome. I watched it live. A bunch of Oscar Mayer Wienermobiles raced two laps around the Indy 500 track, and the New York Dog Hot Dog Wienermobile was the winner. And for some reason, the New York Dog caught a lot of flack from the fans, but the New York Dog won the 2026 Weenie 500.
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Alabama, my home's in Alabama. Hi, I'm Rob in the news. Greg Hyman, an electronics wizard and toy inventor who created Tickle Me Elmo, died earlier this month in Boca Raton, Florida. He was 78. And the state where people are most likely to call in sick is Oregon. I called my sister who lives in Portland to ask her about it, but she couldn't talk because she was under the weather.

0: Hank Williams Jr., Whiskey Bent, and Hellbound. Also, Reba McEntire and Alan Jackson, Gone Country. They're going to be honoring Alan Jackson in Atlanta, Georgia in August. He's from Noonan, Georgia. Now, his final ever concert is coming up next month. And what they're going to do at Truist Park, where the Atlanta Braves play, they're going to have an Alan Jackson night where they're giving away an Alan Jackson bobblehead. It's coming up on August 6th.
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Barbara Mandrell, you can eat crackers in my bed anytime. They had a giant air show in Miami Beach today. They had over 20 airplanes performing, including the Thunderbirds. And to me, the highlight was when over 300 people took the oath to enlist in the United States military. I can't think of a better way to honor those that died protecting our country and our way of life than to join to protect our country and protect our way of life. 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

0: Eddie Rabbit and Suspicious. Hi, I'm Rob. Tomorrow it's the Indianapolis 500 and the Coca-Cola 600. And have you ever realized that pit crews of those races can change four tires and gas up the car faster than a mother can change a diaper? It's amazing!
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she came to see him one last time. Oh, and we all wondered if she would. And it kept running through my mind, this time he's over her for good.

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devil went down to Georgia. He was looking for a soul to steal. He was in a bind because he was way behind and he was willing to make a deal. When he came across this young man sawing on a fiddle and playing it hot, and the devil jumped up on a hickory stump and said, "Boy, let me tell you what. I guess you didn't know it, but I'm a fiddle player too. And if you'd care to take a dare, I'll make a bet with you. Now you play pretty good fiddle, boy, but give the devil his due. 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
1: Don't

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I'm Rob. Welcome to a Memorial Day weekend. Here's Eddie Raven. I'm gonna get you.

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Dixieland Delight, Alabama. Oh, an asteroid's headed our way. An asteroid discovered last week will pass roughly within 57,000 miles of Earth, about one quarter of the distance between Earth and the moon. Now, it's not expected to hit the Earth, but if it does hit the Earth and it hits my house, I wonder if insurance will cover it. I mean, I don't have asteroid insurance, but I do have comet insurance. Will that cover it?

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Heck, we play music you can even finger pick along to. 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Alaska's Classic Country, 100.9.

0: Willie Nelson, George on My Mind. Hi, I'm Rob in the news. Do you lock the bathroom door? 21% of people never lock the bathroom door, even when they have guests in the house. And a 62-year-old man in Florida was arrested after marching over to his neighbor's property at 3 a.m. to destroy a malfunctioning floodlight. And he did it completely naked, except for a watch, a headlamp, and flip-flops. I wonder if drugs were involved somehow. What do you think?
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0: Everything that glitters is not gold. That is Dan Seals. In the news, seven neighborhoods in the Atlanta area are trying to figure out what's going on because dozens of Waymos have been coming into cul-de-sacs and circling around like they're casing the joint. I saw a video on it, and it was just kind of strange. All those driverless cars just driving around a cul-de-sac. It was kind of eerie. And a Spanish court has thrown out Shakira's tax fraud conviction, so Spain has to return $60 million to her. So, yeah, she'll be able to fill up her gas tank this weekend.
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1: That song is near to my heart because when I was in grade school, I won the skip roping championship. Henson Carville and skip a rope. How do you do? I'm Rob. Thanks for joining me on a Memorial Day weekend with Glenn Campbell.

Yeah.

0: Roy Yoakam, I sang Dixie. Well, a lot of people will be driving this Memorial Day weekend. 45 million Americans will travel at least 50 miles this weekend. Of that, 39.1 million are expected to drive. And of those 39 million people, half will be driving to visit relatives, and the other half will be driving to escape from relatives.
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9: Heading out to San Francisco for the Labor Day weekend show. 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
1: Stumble from my good warm bed. 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

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Too much room in the Frigidaire. 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Payments late on.

John Connolly and Working Man. You know that Cars for Kids commercial we've heard like a few gazillion times? In California, a judge has ordered it to be removed from radio as of June 8th, saying that the nonprofit violated the state's false advertising and unfair competition laws. Wow. And in other news, according to Radar Online, Demi Moore has an extreme diet. Her doctor advised her that starvation causes brain shrinkage, to which Demi said, "Is that bad?"

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0: It's so easy to fall in love, Linda Ronstadt. In music news, remember the song Patches from the 60s? Clarence Carter, who sang that song, died the other week. He was 90 years old. And in their latest music video, the Rolling Stones used AI to de-age themselves. That technology is incredible. Keith Richards doesn't look a day over 90.
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0: 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Hey, it's Rob wrapping it up for yours truly. I do want to thank you for listening. Until next time, this is me saying, remember, if you can't be good, then be good at it. Have a great night.
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0: Lynn Anderson and Rose Garden coming up. Let's talk about how you like your hamburger cooked. I mean, obviously, a lot of people like it different ways. 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I feel like once you get into summer, even though technically it's not summer yet, it is grill season, right? 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

The Judds and I know where I'm going. I can tell you this. I know how I like my hamburger to be cooked, and I'll tell you why. This is probably the strangest thing, but then again, it's me. So to me, I'm not shocked. It makes sense. It may make sense to you. How do you like your hamburger cooked? So if I'm at a restaurant that is, you know, known for hamburgers, whatever, I will leave it up to the chef. I'll probably have it more medium, right? Because they know what they're doing. If I am at a home barbecue, especially someone that I don't know and I don't know how well their cooking skills are, I want that well done because of the safety reason. I don't know how my brain works, but that's how it works. So how do you like yours done? Do you know when most people were asked, well done tops the list, followed by medium rare, and then rare? 11% don't care how you cook their burger because they don't eat meat. So, well, that makes sense as well.

first name basis with the legends Hank, George, Loretta, Reba, Willie. 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

0: That's Gene Watson, Love and a Hot Afternoon. On the way, Dolly Parton.
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0: 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Charlie Rich and the most beautiful girl right now. Here's George Jones. 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

0: that right?
1: Hank Jr. So do you want to cut your house cleaning by 8 full days a year? Do you know what they suggest? Put a mat at each entrance. And you may say, and that's what, according to experts, you may say, why? Well, do you know they say that 80% of the dirt on our floors is tracked in on our shoes? And the best commercial mats from a restaurant or a janitorial supply, that's what you need to get. And the payoff is an effective mat can reduce the cleaning time in the average house by 200 hours a year, in theory. That sounds wonderful. I have mats by my door. I live in the country. Guess what? Dust. I could sweep 3 times a day and it will still be dusty for some reason. So maybe mine isn't an industrial mat. Maybe I need to go and get one of those instead. That's the solution.

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0: That's Merle Haggard, If We're Not Back in Love by Monday. I'm Chris Daniels. Coming up, we're going to hear from John Conley with The Backside of 30.
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0: George Strait, such a great song, A Fire I Can't Put Out. I'm Chris Daniels. Thank you so much for being here. You know, don't forget the real reason for Memorial Day, you know, thanking all of those who've given the ultimate sacrifice for all of our freedom. On the way, we're going to hear from Kenny Rogers.
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0: 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Do you need motivation to exercise? How about more money? 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So I'm going to share with you what I'm talking about. And we're going to hear from Jesse Coulter. 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

Steve Warner and You Can Dream of Me. If you need motivation to exercise, what about if I told you, how about more money? That, for me, I'm in. People who exercise 3 or more times a week earn nearly 10% more than those who don't. Do you know staying active? Not only helps your health, your muscles, but staying active improves your brain function, your mood, and increases your energy, which add up to more productivity. So at the end, you know, you think about it, well, you're living a healthier lifestyle, you're working out, you're building muscle, you're doing all those things. And by the way, you're moving your body, which is good, right? But it's also helping your brain function and mood and increasing your energy as well. So it's all good.

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0: 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Thanks for being here. Coming up, we're going to hear from Marty Robbins and Devil Woman.
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every single time I hear that song, and I don't know if you feel the same way, but yes, I would love to be either at the beach, on an island, or gosh, at this point, I'd be happy sitting next to a pool. That's the Bellamy Brothers, if I said you had a beautiful body. And now, here comes Sylvia and Nobody.

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For more information about weekly services, visit sovereigngracealaska.com.

0: George Jones and She Thinks I Still Care. Coming up, do you know that watermelon is a staple of Memorial Day weekend? I didn't realize that. So we're going to talk about, we're also going to hear from Alan Jackson and Tall, Tall Trees.
1: The U.S. Treasury quietly released its official financial report for 2025. It appears by its own numbers, the U.S. government seems insolvent. It's reported that the Treasury shows about $6 trillion in assets and over $47 trillion in liabilities. Add it all up, and it looks like the U.S. owes more than $130 trillion it doesn't have. 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

Uncle Penn with Ricky Skaggs. So I didn't realize that they say Memorial Day or Memorial Day weekend, watermelon is a staple of it. Because I guess I see that because of barbecues, and I also see 4th of July. They say not only does it taste good, but there's an extra benefit. It will keep you regular. Nutritionists say that other than prunes, it's the best fruit to eat to stay regular. But it combines high water content and high fiber, which fiber is really good for you. Eating watermelon every day, it's tasty and it's low calorie, which is really good. I mean, obviously, like similar to cucumbers, right? There's a lot of water in it, but I just think watermelon just tastes good. So it's really healthy for you.

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0: Wasted Days and Wasted Nights. That's Freddie Fender. Coming up, we're going to hear from Johnny Paycheck.
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Stranger in My House with Ronnie Millsap. Okay, this song, we're going back to 1998. Think about that. That was released as the fifth single from Tim McGraw's amazing album, Everywhere. Oh, that whole album was incredible. And yes, this song reached number one on the Billboard Hot Country Singles and Tracks chart as well. Here's Where the Green Grass Grows with Tim McGraw.

0: Bobby Bear and Marie Laveau. Coming up, can we talk about some of maybe your favorite barbecue flavors? I love cooking. I love grilling. I love doing all the things. So anytime I get to hear from someone else on maybe I learned something new, maybe some new barbecues coming up. And we're going to hear from Kenny Rogers.
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Nation, Tennessee flat top box. So Memorial Day marks the beginning of barbecue season. What do you put on the grill? You know what I'd love to do is I love to put corn on the grill and grill it. In the husks, by the way. I don't know. 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I love to grill all sorts of stuff. You can grill like the new potatoes with Eckrich sausage and some green beans all in a fire with some seasoning and Cajun spice. And it's great. That's all you need. 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Do you know the most popular foods for the grill are hamburgers, steak, hot dogs, and chicken breasts? Chicken parts, pork chops, ribs, sausage also are a favorite. But who's usually doing the cooking? They say men are more likely to do the grilling when it comes to barbecuing.

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0: 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I'm Chris Daniels. Thank you for being here. Coming up, we're going to hear from Hank Lachlan.
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Heck, we play music you can even finger pick along to. 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

0: Charlie Pride, is anybody going to San Antonio? I'm Chris Daniels, and I hope you have a wonderful, you know, rest of your day, of course. And, you know, as always, this is a great time to reflect on what Memorial Day is all about, those who paid the ultimate price for our freedom, and we thank you. On the way, we're going to hear from Tanya Tucker, and no matter what you have planned today, I hope you have a very blessed day.
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Freddie Fender before the next teardrop falls. Good morning, I'm Rob. Welcome to a sunny morning on a Memorial Day weekend as we continue on with Glenn Campbell by the time I get to Phoenix.

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KAYO.

Hank Williams Jr., Dixie on my mind. In the news, an 88-year-old Virginia man has finally received his college diploma at the age of 88. And according to a new study, loneliness is reaching epidemic proportions, so if you're lonely, you're not alone.

It's late at night, and we're all alone, baby. But just the music of the radio, the soft rain falling outside. Nobody's coming, and no one's gonna telephone. Just me and you, woman, and those lights down low.

lights are down low. Baby, see the shadows there dancing on the wall. Music's playing real soft and slow. And woman, the rest of the world seems

Baby, do you feel that music? Just feel that music while we're dancing here in the dark. There's so much love for you in this heart of mine. And you whisper to me, and I'm holding you tight. You know, you're the one I thought.

0: Dancing, swaying to the music. That's Johnny Duncan. In health and science news, according to a new study, napping increases brain volume. Well, if that's true, I should have one big freaking brain. And for those not keeping track, the price of tomatoes has gone up 40% since this time last year. So now if you're watching a bad show, it's more affordable to throw corn cobs at the stage than it is tomatoes.
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0: Trashy women, Confederate Railroad. Hi, I'm Rob. In the news, in Italy, residents of the small town of Punta Marina are dealing with an invasion of peacocks. Over 100 of them descended on the town and made themselves at home, squawking away like crazy. And a Florida man led police on a motorcycle chase while he was dressed as the Easter Bunny. Oh, he was probably hopped up on something, don't you think?
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Alaska's classic country, 100.9.

Lost in the 50s tonight. How do you do? I am Rob. Welcome to a Sunday morning, May the 24th, 2026, on a Memorial Day weekend with Toby Keith.

0: Olivia Newton-John, let me be there. Hi, I'm Rob. It's Memorial Day weekend, and the Indianapolis 500 is coming up today, and the Coca-Cola 600. So if you're a race fan like I am, we'll be sitting down in Hog Heaven watching 1,100 miles of racing today. And I don't know about you, but my butt's going to be sore after doing that. But hey, it's for watching 1,100 miles of racing in one day.
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Lee Greenwood and IOU. Hi, I'm Rob. It's Memorial Day weekend. A lot of people will spend most of the weekend having cookouts, and last year for Memorial Day, I stayed out in the sun way too long. In fact, I got such a sunburn that people were toasting marshmallows over my bald spot. That's how red it was.

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0: George Jones and the Grand Tour. Hi, I'm Rob. You like creamsicles? Krispy Kreme unveiled orange creamsicle donuts. Wow. In other news, a proposed data center in Utah would require 9 gigawatts of power. Thanks to my American public education, I don't know if that's good or bad, but I do know that it's about 8 flux capacitors.
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0: God must be a cowboy. That's Dan Seals in the news. Spain had accused Shakira of tax fraud and not paying taxes back in 2011, forcing her to pay something in the neighborhood of $60 million in back taxes. Oh, now a Spanish court has ruled she didn't live in the country long enough that year to have to pay those taxes, so the government has to return $60 million to her. And scientists say they will soon have a pill available that can erase painful memories. Until then, though, we'll just have to settle for tequila.
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0: Either way, country's got you covered. 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

Angel of the morning, that's Juice Newton. Hi, I'm Rob. It's Memorial Day weekend. A lot of war movies are on TV today in honor of Memorial Day, and I'll be watching some of those. But what I don't get is one channel has a Star Wars movie marathon going on. What's Star Wars have to do with Memorial Day weekend? That I do not get.

0: That song was co-written by Tammy Wynette and first recorded by Tammy Wynette. Kenny Rogers, Till I Can Make It On My Own. Good morning, I'm Rob. Today's a big day if you like escargot. It's National Escargot Day, and this year's theme is, ew, snails.
1: The U.S. Treasury quietly released its official financial report for 2025. It appears by its own numbers, the U.S. government seems insolvent. It's reported that the Treasury shows about $6 trillion in assets and over $47 trillion in liabilities. Add it all up, and it looks like the U.S. owes more than $130 trillion it doesn't have. 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
2: Breaker 19, this here's a rubber duck. You got a copy on me, Big Ben, come on. Yeah, 10-4, Big Ben, for sure, for sure. By golly, it's clean clear to Flagtown, come on. Yeah, it's a big 10-4 there, Big Ben. Yeah, we definitely got the front door, good buddy. Mercy sakes alive, looks like we've got us a convoy.
3: It was the dark of the moon on the 6th of June in a Kenworth pulling logs. Cab over Pete with a reefer on and a Jimmy hauling hogs. We is heading for Bear on I-10 about a mile out of Shaky Town. I says, Pigpen, this here's a rubber duck and I'm about to put the

0: Now, you want to back off them hogs? 10-4, about 5 miles or so. 10, roger. Them hogs is getting intense up here.
1: By the time we got into Tulsa Town, we had 85 trucks in all. But they's a roadblock up on the Cloverleaf, and them bears is wall to wall. Yeah, them smokies as thick as bugs on a bumper. They even had a bear in the air. I says, calling all trucks, this here is the duck. We about to go

0: that pig pen? Negatory, pig pen. You're still too close. Yeah, them hawks are starting to close up my sinuses. Mercy's sake, you better back off another 10.
1: Well, we rolled up Interstate 44 like a rocket sled on rails. We tore up all of our swindle sheets and left them setting on the scales. By the time we hit that shy town, them bears was getting smart. They'd brought up some reinforcements from the Illinois National Guard. There's armored cars and tanks and jeeps and rigs of every size. Yeah, them chicken coops was full of bears and choppers filled the skies. Well, we shot the line, we went for broke with 1,000 screaming trucks and 11 long-haired friends of Jesus in a chartreuse microbus.
0: Yeah, rubber duck to Sodbuster. Come on there, yeah. 10-4, Sodbuster. Listen, you want to put that microbus in behind that suicide jockey? Yeah, he's hauling dynamite and he needs all the help he can get.
1: Well, we laid a strip for the Jersey Shore and prepared to cross the line. I could see the bridge was lined with bears, but it didn't have a doggone dime. I says, Pigpen, this here's a rubber duck. We just ain't going to pay no toll. So we crashed the gate doing 98. I says, let

0: York, Big Ben. What's your 20? Omaha. Belly off my watch bit of them hogs out there for sure. Well, mercy sakes, good buddy. We're going to back on out here, so keep the bugs off your glass and the bears off your tail.
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0: Holly Dunn and Daddy's Hands. Hi, I'm Rob. On Friday at Memorial Park in Omaha, Nebraska, they unfurled the largest American flag, 250 by 505 feet, plus they had a 400 drone show. Now that is how you kick off a Memorial Day weekend. And a recent study has found that having tattoos makes men way more attractive to women. So I guess a lot of guys are going to get tattoos to look like Jelly Roll now.
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2: Most parents and educators agree that when children become skilled readers, it helps ensure their future success. But for a variety of reasons, many kids struggle with reading, or they don't take to it at all.

0: What's the solution? Well, our next guest has some answers. She's Gabby Chapman, a retired teacher and author of Let Them Have Books, a formula for universal reading proficiency. Well, let's first of all look at the big picture here. How many kids struggle with reading? Do you have any idea what the percentages or the numbers are?
1: It depends on how you define struggle. About 20% of all children will have difficulty learning how to read, and about 50%, and that will include that 20%, by fourth grade are discouraged with reading and don't like to read. By high school, 75% are discouraged with reading and don't like to read. Mm. And when they go to college, anywhere from 40 to 60% have to take remedial courses in reading. So most kids, in one way or another, throughout their school experience, are going to be struggling with reading in one way or another.
0: Many of us could guess at the answer to this next question, but you're obviously an expert on this. How are kids' lives impacted if they are not good readers? How are they affected later in life?
1: Well, the first one that you can say is that they don't read, and that is probably the biggest sadness about it, is to miss a lifetime without books being a major part of them. But most people will point to things like their ability to make a good living wage is greatly impacted. Their ability to work at a job that they find satisfying is greatly impacted. In fact, to even stay off of welfare or out of prisons is greatly impacted. So it's a major, major effect on their lives.
0: We hear sometimes stories about people who are completely unable to read, total illiteracy, and they somehow get through life. Some of them actually become successful, but they have this sort of perpetual embarrassment or shame about it. Have you ever studied those people at all?
1: Oh, yes. The 20% that struggle to read because of not their intelligence, but just the way their brains are structured. And basically, learning to read is training your brain to do something that it's not genetically prepared to do. So the ones that have harder time with it, and if they don't get the right training early in their lives, they can struggle with it throughout their whole lives. And all of them can become readers.
0: We've touched on this already, Gabby, but what are some of the reasons, to be a little more specific, that kids aren't learning to read well?
1: There's one major reason, and I will tell a little story to illustrate it. When I announced my retirement from teaching, all my students, they didn't say to me, "Oh, we're sorry you're going, and we hope you have a good life, and thanks for being our teacher." They said one thing over and over again. They said, "Tell them, please, tell them to let us read our own books." And this is the one thing that children love to do, is to choose the books they read and to read in great quantity. And it is the one thing that we don't focus on in teaching them how to read. And it is the main reason that the 50% of kids in fourth grade who are not interested in reading turn to 75% in high school.
0: Turning that around, what you just said, a main reason they're not learning to read well is they're not getting to read what they want to read.
1: Yes, and because they don't read what they want to read, they're not reading very much. You can't do anything well if you don't do it in quantity, whether it's playing tennis or a violin or whatever. And the only reason that they will read in the quantity that will actually help them is if they're getting a lot of access to the books they love to read. And that's basically not happening in our culture and in our schools.
0: Is that something that falls on a parent typically to solve this problem?
1: Well, no. A parent certainly can help. And I have known parents who have done everything they can and have created strong readers, and their children go to school, and by high school they don't like to read. So schools play a major part in this. Schools basically discourage kids from reading, ultimately. And kids spend most of their time in schools, at least, you know, their waking time in schools during their childhood. So the schools have to play a major part in it.
0: Aside from kids getting all sorts of books that they enjoy reading, are there other solutions or other ways to help them become proficient readers?
1: Oh, yes. The most important one is their lives before they go to school. And of course, this is where parents play a major part. But I believe that pediatricians, and I think that government

0: organizations right now in America that are doing a lot to try to change that, because it is so important.
1: You touch on your book on children with dyslexia. Talk about that a little bit.
0: Well, as I was talking about earlier, that is the 10 to 20% on average of students have a brain structure that makes it harder for them to learn how to read. As I said, having nothing to do with intelligence, but for really centuries, even though it's been 120 years now that people have really understood what dyslexia is, it has been connected with not being intelligent, and it still is, even in schools, where actually it's almost the opposite. Dyslexic kids tend to be very intelligent in other ways, but it is a structure that is a lot harder to train to take on the process of learning how to read. And if it's identified early, if it's identified even before they start to read, there's lots that can be done so that the process of learning to read doesn't become traumatic, which is, in the end, almost the worst obstacle is the trauma. Every child can overcome that, and I've certainly known many students who have, and sometimes they become the strongest readers.
1: When I was a kid, I was really a big reader of comic books, and they've actually come back into vogue, and many kids read them today. As a former teacher, do you frown on that, or do you think that's also a good part of the reading experience?
0: You know, I can't possibly frown on it, because it has been the portal to reading for so many kids, and it's what's gotten them interested in reading. Although in my own classes, I encourage them, if that's all they were reading, to move into other things eventually. But I don't frown at it at all. In fact, now there's lots of really great graphic novels being written and comics.
1: Any last words of wisdom for parents or perhaps teachers who are listening?
0: The best way any adult, parent, teacher can help children learn to love books and to read a lot is if they love books themselves and if they read a lot themselves. In fact, there have been studies done that show that even kids in households that are filled with books, even if they don't read them, do better with learning how to read. So modeling and being a reader is the number one best thing that we can do for getting our kids to love reading.
1: Well, the book is Let Them Have Books, A Formula for Universal Reading Proficiency. Gabby Chapman is the author, and you can visit her website, letthemhavebooks.com. Gabby, thanks so much for joining us on InfoTrack.
0: Well, you're very welcome.
1: Next, is your 401k a big failure? How to avoid scrambling your retirement nest egg? Coming up.
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1: 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Roy Mackey talks to an expert to get the facts you need. 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
2: 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He recently wrote an article called The 7 Deadly Sins of 401k Investing. 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
3: Thanks for having me.
2: So let's just start on your list of the 7 deadly sins. The first one is titled Lust.
3: Yeah, I think that a lot of folks, sometimes they kind of fall in love with a fund or they fall in love with a manager and they don't realize that over time things do change. Probably the best example of that is a lot of people in small cap funds with some smaller companies. If they're successful over time, they become large cap companies. Netflix is a great example. It was a small company that grew really quickly, and now it really doesn't behave like a small stock anymore because it isn't one. I mean, when you think about it, at all points in time, companies like Microsoft or Apple were small, and then they get big. So sometimes funds don't change that. Sometimes managers get lazy. It's just a fact of life that things change, and it's not really in your best interest to fall in love with a particular fund or manager if they don't really keep up with the times.
2: Your next one on the list of 7 deadly sins of 401k investing is gluttony.
3: This one is a little bit more sophisticated thing for investors because they may not realize that many mutual funds kind of share the same stocks. I mean, there's only so many blue chips. If you follow the major indexes with several of your funds, you may find that your funds are actually tracking the exact same stocks. So you're really not diversified. You're really not helping yourself. The only thing you're doing is you're paying a little bit extra in expenses for each mutual fund that you own. So it's really in your best interest to know the holdings that you have in your funds and make sure that you're not really overloaded on some of the blue chips, or if you have the same flavor in some of your mutual funds, you can hold the same stocks, and that's really not in your best interest. You should try to diversify out instead of, you know, loading up on just a couple companies.
2: The next sin on your list is greed. Now, greed is kind of a component of why everyone is on Wall Street.
3: It is. It's very much a component, and I certainly don't advocate you not saving for your retirement or not wanting the most out of your money. But what we're talking about is the kind of whatever way the wind blows philosophy. I mean, the best example of that is in the current market. Gold is really booming. It's up. You may see a lot of people looking for precious metal funds in their 401ks if they're offered, but that may not be in your best interest because if it's not your style to be aggressive or it's not your style to chase a fund that's in the precious metal space, then you shouldn't really just go after it because it performed well last year. Besides the fact that there's that old adage that past performance really doesn't dictate future returns. So if you get in after the fact, you may be a little bit too late to get any benefits from that. So while I do advocate people looking for the most return for their money, there's always a problem when you kind of chase big returns either after the fact or just because you see a headline number. There really needs to be a more philosophy behind it than just trying to strike it rich.
2: We're talking with financial writer Jeff Reeves, and we're discussing his 7 deadly sins of 401k investing. And the next one, Jeff, is sloth. I would think that that might be a pretty common one these days because people get these quarterly reports and may not want to see what's in there.
3: Exactly. And I mean, you actually find that the biggest problems with sloth are actually in a good year. For instance, you say to yourself, hey man, I did really good this year, so let's let it ride. Let's not really monkey with the formula. But the problem with that is that everyone should rebalance your portfolio. As stocks grow, they become what we call overweight. They make up a larger portion of your portfolio. For instance, if you're divided into equal thirds and one third overperforms, that's great. But if it's a really aggressive fund, a really volatile fund, and you don't rebalance that, over time, it could keep growing and becoming a larger part of your nest egg without you knowing it. You may think that's great when things are moving in your favor, but aggressive funds also tend to move down as fast as they go up. So if your aggressive holdings become overweight and they represent 50 or even 60% of your portfolio, and then the bottom falls out, you can lose 50 to 60% of your retirement savings. So it's very important you don't just let it ride, you don't be lazy, even in a good year, that you always try to rebalance and look at where your money is allocated.
2: Tell us about the sin of wrath when it comes to 401k investing.
3: A lot of investors, they get angry sometimes. They don't like their managers. They don't like their 401k administrators. And you really don't have a way to vote with your feet, I guess, other than just trying to walk on a fund or investment. But the bottom line is, unless you're selling because your investment doesn't work for you or the future of your investment isn't as sound as you thought it was, it's a big mistake. And a lot of people get angry at companies. They get angry at CEOs. They get angry at Wall Street. but you can't really hold a CEO or your mutual fund administrator personally accountable for your retirement. You may think it's the right decision to just up and sell and wash your hands of it, but really the only one you're hurting is yourself. You need to make an informed decision. Don't just have a knee-jerk reaction to the news or to a single move down, because investing is much more complicated than just getting angry and pulling your money out of the game.
2: Next on the list is envy.
3: Yeah, there's a big problem, especially, you know, after a good year last year or gold is going up. We see a lot of people who write me at investorplace.com or the other articles that I see out there. People, they tend to believe that what works for other people works for them, and that's not always true. Again, to go back to gold, gold is a very volatile commodity. People love it now because it's going up, but again, it can move down just as fast. And if you are close to retirement age and you are a conservative investor, you should never be in gold, really. You may think that with 3 years left, you could really amplify your retirement by putting all your eggs in one basket and going after the gold because that's what your buddy or your neighbor is doing. But, you know, if it's not right for you, it's just not right. And that doesn't matter if your neighbor gets more returns than you or they're more aggressive than you. That's their personal philosophy towards investing. So I really caution 401k participants to do what's right for you, because what works for other people may not work for your particular situation, and you can really hurt yourself just trying to follow what everyone else is doing.
2: We're talking about the seven deadly sins of 401k investing with Jeff Reeves. And Jeff, the final one on the list is pride.
3: Yeah, I have to admit that in my own personal investing life, this one kind of gets to me. I do this too. Everyone doesn't want to admit they made a mistake. You just want to get back to square before you sell or you move out of a stock or a mutual fund. But the problem with that is when you do the math, if you lose 20% in the company or a mutual fund, and then you buy a separate company that goes up 20%, you're basically back to square, minus trading fees and a couple little academic little expenses here and there. But the point is, if you are willing to take control of your investing future and to focus on just being in the right stocks or the right mutual funds now, it really doesn't matter whether or not you made a mistake. It just matters whether or not you have your eyes on the prize. So I would encourage everyone, try not to take anything personally. We all make mistakes. It's a hard market all the time. If you can find a better investment, always take it, because pride really doesn't have a place in your retirement.
2: Jeff, just to kind of sum up some of these things, for someone who's been in a job for maybe a number of years, they may not necessarily know how often they should be re-examining or reallocating their 401k.
3: We get quarterly statements for a reason. 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You should not really worry about day-to-day gyrations, because if you're in it for 15, 20 years, movement from Monday to Friday really doesn't make that big of a deal. But every quarter, it's probably a good idea for you to take the pulse of your mutual funds, of your 401k. And if you don't want to take action, you really don't have to. 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
3: It was a pleasure.
2: For InfoTrack, I'm Roy Mackey.
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1: It was back in 63 when eating my cooking got the better of me, so I asked this little girl I was going with to be my wife. Well, she said she would, so I said I do. But I'd have said I wouldn't if I'd have just knew how saying I do was gonna screw up all of my life. Well, the first few years weren't all that bad. I'll never forget the good times we had, cause I'm reminded every month when I send her the child support. Well, it wasn't too long till the lust all died, and I'll admit I wasn't too surprised the day I come home and found my suitcase sitting out on the porch. Well, I tried to get in, she changed the lock. Then I found this note taped on the mailbox that said, "Goodbye, Turkey, my attorney will be in touch." So I decided right then and there I was gonna do what's right, give her fair share. But brother,

ain't heard nothing yet. Why, they give her the color television set, then they give her the house, the kids, and both of the cars. See? Well, then they start talking about child support, alimony, and the cost of the court. Didn't take me long to figure out how far in the toilet I was. I'm telling you, they have made a mistake, cause it adds up to more than this cowboy makes. Besides, everything I ever had worth taking, they've already took. While she's living like a queen on alimony, I'm working two shifts, eating bologna, asking my

0: shaft. But I don't have to worry about toting a billfold anymore. I let my wife tote it. I'm gonna be carrying food stamps. You get it, Judge? I'm gonna be just. That's not funny, huh?
1: Jerry Reed, she got the gold mine, I got the shaft. I'm Rob in the news. May is Older Americans Month, and according to the Census Bureau, the U.S. will have 9 million people 90 and older by the year 2050. And gas prices in Los Angeles are approaching $9.50 a gallon. Keanu Reeves took the bus for the first time since Speed.

0: 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Moses.
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0: Crystal Gale, why have you left the one you left me for? In the news, a guy was locked out of a Bitcoin wallet worth $400,000 for over a decade, but AI just finally helped him crack the code. The man said he forgot the password after he got high in college. And this is kind of goofy. Gen Z avoids capital letters because they're too intense. So to recap, our grandparents fought in D-Day. Our kids can't even write D-Day.
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the courthouse, by golly. 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

0: John Williams and Tulsa Time. Here's Rob wrapping it up for yours truly. I do want to thank you for listening. Until next time, this is me saying, remember, if you can't be good, then be good at it. Have a great day.
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for the good times. Thanks for hanging out with me. That's Ray Price. I'm Ashley Blake. Living closer to the office might help perk you up, and I'll tell you why in just a bit.

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1: That is Johnny Cash. Hope you're having a great day. Thanks for listening on the Smart Speaker. You know, I know it's a weekend. 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Living closer to the office might help perk you up. And you say, how does that happen? Well, the commuting contributes to stress, exhaustion.

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Born to Boogie, that is Hank Jr. His daddy used to call him Bocephus after somebody he knew that had a puppet. That's where he got that nickname from. Well, you might think you're a man and king of the grill, and you're probably right. 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That's because they feel like meat is manly.

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0: listening on the app. Isn't that pretty cool? That is Rainy Day Woman, Waylon Jennings. Well, where's two of the best places to live in the U.S.? Do you know Indiana tops that list? It's your time to shine. Slotted is Carmel and Fishers, the top two spots. In case you were wondering, and if you're wanting to know more about those cities, you might want to check them out online.
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0: Ramblin' Fever, that is Merle Haggard. 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

0: Taking you right down memory lane with a coal miner's daughter. I'm Ashley Blake. My 10-year-old grandson said, "Hey, summer's here. It's Memorial Day and he's out of school." Little does he know it doesn't start until June.
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How old do you think I am? He said. I said, well, I didn't know. He said, I turned 65 about 11 months ago. I was sitting

He said, women think about themselves when menfolk ain't around. And friends are hard to find when they discover that you're down. He said, I tried it all when I was young and in my natural prime. 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

Just a friendly reminder, slow your roll when you're out cruising around. 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

0: 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That is Dawn Williams. I'm Ashley Blake. 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
3: In John chapter 15, verse 26, the Lord said with regard to God the Holy Spirit, when the Comforter is come. I love His name for God the Holy Spirit. The Comforter, four times in this last address to his disciples, he calls God the Holy Spirit the Comforter. But when the Comforter is come, whom I will send unto you from the Father, even the Spirit of truth, which proceedeth from the Father, he shall testify of me. And you also shall bear witness. You will be giving the same testimony he does, because you have been with me from the beginning. Now that is said to every believer. You have been with me from the beginning. That's not talking about a calendar date. That's the same beginning of which the Lord said, in the beginning was the Word was with God, and the Word was God. The same was in the beginning with God. Every believer was with Him then, eternally united to Him. Now, they hadn't been born yet, but in God's mind, they already were. They were chosen in Him, represented by Him as the Lamb slain from the foundation of the world, and they were with Him. I love what Paul said in 1 Thessalonians chapter 2, verse 13. We're bound to thank God always, brethren, beloved of the Lord, for you. For God hath from the beginning chosen you to salvation through sanctification of the Spirit and belief of the truth. You were with me from the beginning. Before I formed thee in the belly, I knew thee. Behold, I have loved you with an everlasting love. Now, when I think of me being with Christ eternally, my mind short circuits. We're creatures of time, and we can't grasp before time or when time is no more. But there is such a thing as eternity, and every believer is eternally with, eternally united to Him. He said, you'll bear witness because you've been with me from the beginning. Now let's look at this passage of Scripture. I want to go back up 8 or 9 verses and see what led to this statement. The Lord said in verse 17 of John chapter 15, these things I command you, that you love one another. That is His commandment. And as we go on reading, we're going to see how much we need to love our brethren. He says in verse 18, if the world hate you, you know it hated me before it hated you. The world hates Jesus Christ. Now, who's meant by the world? Everybody that's not a believer. Everyone who is not a believer is a hater of the Lord Jesus Christ. Now, if you had asked the average person, do you hate Christ? They'd say, of course not. He's a fine man. He's a good man. Great teacher. Probably say very good things about Him. But it's because they have not heard the truth with regard to Jesus Christ. It's when men hear the truth with regard to Jesus Christ. That's when they begin to hate Him. Up in verse 16, He says to His disciples, listen to these words. You have not chosen me, but I have chosen you. Now, Christ sets forth the glorious doctrine of election. He says to his disciples, you didn't choose me. I chose you. If I'm saved, it's because he chose me, not because I chose him. I am utterly and completely in his hands. Salvation is up to him. I love what the leper said to him. He said, Lord, if you will, you can make me clean. He didn't say, Lord, I will that you make me clean. He said, Lord, if you will, you can make me clean. The Lord is absolutely sovereign. This is the Christ men hate, because his sovereign choice of his people says salvation is outside of the hands of men. I can't save myself. I'm completely dependent upon him to save me. Salvation's of the Lord. Now, when people hear of that Christ, that's when their hatred comes out. I know in my own experience, when I found out that God elected a people, my initial response was hatred. That's not fair. How could it be fair for him to choose some and not choose others? And really the bottom line was, I saw that salvation was outside of my hands. I was totally in his hands. And when I saw my heart rise up in hatred for him for that, I found out really for the first time, I'm somebody who hates God. This is who God is. And that is when I cried for mercy, when I found out how bad I really was. Now the Lord says in verse 18, if the world hates you, and the world will hate those who confess Christ, you know that it hated me before it hated you. If you were of the world would love his own. But because you're not of the world, but I have chosen you out of the world, therefore the world hateth you. Now I love what he says here. If your origin was of this world, the world would love you. You'd be one of its citizens. But you're not of this world. Your origin is me. The Lord said concerning his people, they are not of the world, even as I am not of the world. Now that's mysterious, but this is talking about the union of the people of Christ and himself. We're of him. We're not of this world. We're of him. He says, if you were of the world would love his own, but because you're not of the world, but I have chosen you out of the world, therefore the world hates you. Remember the word that I said unto you. The servant is not greater than his Lord. If they persecuted me, they'll also persecute you. If they've kept my sayings, they'll keep your sayings also. And here's why, because our sayings are the same sayings as his sayings. That's all we preach, is what he said. We don't preach our own thoughts, our own opinions. We preach what he said. Verse 21, but all these things will they do unto you for my name's sake, because they know not him that sent me. Now the reason the Lord tells his disciples, and listen, they were all martyred except for John. They were all put to death for what they preached. John was banished to the Isle of Patmos, and the world has never had any love for those who love Christ. And here's why. They hate his people because of their connection with him, because they hate him. He said in verse 22, if I had not come and spoken unto them, they did not have sin, but now they have no cloak for their sin. He that hateth me, hateth my Father also. For I had not done among them the works which, if I had not done among them the works which none other man did, they had no sin. But now they have both seen and hated both me and my Father. Now, the Lord Jesus Christ did what only God can do. And men saw it. He created matter. Remember when he fed the 5,000 with five barley loaves and two fishes? He brought matter into the universe that was not there before. Only God can do that. He controlled the weather. What manner of man is this that the winds and the sea obey him? Only God can do that. He raised the dead. Only God can do that. He healed the sick. He gave sight to the blind. He suspended the law of physics when he walked on the water. He did what only God can do. And the demons knew who he was, and they knew they couldn't even make a move from one place to another without his permission. Suffer us to go into that herd of swine. And Jesus gave them leave. You see, he did what only

without a cause. Now, is the Lord being paranoid? Of course not. He knows what's in the heart of every natural man, and the cross is the proof of that. When men were left to do what they wanted to do, they nailed Jesus Christ to a cross and killed him. He was delivered to their will, the scripture says. Men hate Jesus Christ, and they do so freely. There's no cause in him. He's never done anything to make them hate him, but this is about the desperate wickedness of man's heart. They hated me without a cause. Men hate the Lord Jesus Christ. But when the Comforter is come. Now, I love the fact that God the Holy Spirit is called the Comforter. The gospel he testifies of, the gospel of Jesus Christ, is a message of comfort to every believer. Now, it's not a message of comfort to everybody, but it's a message of comfort to every believer. Listen to these words. Comfort ye, this is from Isaiah chapter 40, verse 1. Comfort ye, my people, saith your God. Speak ye comfortably unto Jerusalem and cry unto her. Make sure she hears that, that her warfare is accomplished. Her iniquity is pardoned, for she hath received of the Lord's hand double for all her sins. Now, listen to that. This is the message of the Comforter. Comfort ye my people. Now, there is a twofold description of them as to why they need comfort. Because of a warfare and because of iniquity. Tell her her warfare is accomplished. Now, what is this warfare all about? When God saves somebody, they learn that they're sinners. And they don't really have problems with sin until they're saved. Now, let me explain what I'm saying. Oh, they have problems with sin as far as the consequences of sin and the problem it brings about in their life, but they have no real understanding of their own sinfulness. You will not understand the sinfulness of your sinful, fallen human nature unless God the Holy Spirit gives you light. And that is when the war begins. You now have a new nature. And the scripture says the flesh lusts against the spirit. That's not talking about the Holy Spirit, but the spiritual nature given to every believer in the new birth. You see, if God saves a man, he has the nature he was born with, but he also has the nature he's born again with. And hence there is a warfare, the war between the flesh and the spirit. The flesh lusts against the spirit lusts against the flesh. These are contrary one to the other so that you cannot do the things that you would. And what a warfare that is. Every day I'm reminded of my sinful nature, my sinful actions, my sinful thoughts, my sinful motives. Like David said, my sin is ever before me. There is a warfare with every believer. Now, an unbeliever can't understand this, but a believer can. And what does God tell the prophet to say? Comfort ye, my people, saith your God. Speak ye comfortably to Jerusalem, not to everybody, but to every child of God. Cry unto her and say, your warfare is accomplished. When Christ said, it is finished, your salvation was finished and accomplished. Even though you're feeling the skirmishes of it now, you are utterly secure because your iniquity has been pardoned. It's been put away. That's what Christ accomplished on the cross. He died on Calvary's tree because he was bearing the iniquity, the sin, the transgressions of his people. He wasn't innocent when he was on the cross. He was guilty because he was bearing the sins of his people. And he put them away. He made perfect satisfaction for them. Your warfare, here's the message of comfort. Your warfare is accomplished. This is what God the Holy Spirit, the Comforter, bears witness to. Your warfare is accomplished. Your iniquity is pardoned. For she hath received of the Lord's hand double for all her sins. Not only have my sins been forgiven, I've been justified. I stand before God having never sinned.

0: having the very righteousness of Christ as my very righteousness. Now this is the message of Comforter. I love what the Lord says with regard to the Comforter, but when the Comforter has come, whom I will send unto you from the Father, even the Spirit of truth. Now here's a name, another name for God the Holy Spirit, the Comforter, the Spirit of truth. Now listen to me. God the Holy Spirit only uses the truth. He never uses error. He never uses a false gospel. There is no salvation in a false gospel. God the Holy Spirit always uses the truth. The truth of the Bible, if it didn't come from the Bible, it's not true. The truth of the character of God, God is as the Bible declares him to be. He's absolutely sovereign, he's holy, he's just, he's independent. He is who he reveals himself to be in the Word. His character, his attributes. He only uses the truth with regard to God, and he only uses the truth with regard to man. Now let me tell you the truth regarding man. He's created in the image of God. He was created innocent, but when he fell, he became dead in sins, completely and totally evil. Are you saying that's true with regard to every man? Yes, I am. I'm saying this because it's what the Bible says. Genesis 6:5 says there's God saw the wickedness of man was great in the earth, and that every imagination of the thoughts of his heart was only evil continually. Now that's God's testimony with regard to me. That's God's testimony with regard to you. There's none righteous, no, not one. There's none that understands. There's none that seeks after God. They have all gone out of the way. They've together become unprofitable. There's none that doeth good, no, not one. That's God the Holy Spirit's testimony with regard to man. God's holy, man's evil, and he only uses the truth with regard to salvation. Salvation is of the Lord. It's of the Father in eternal election when he chose who would be saved before time began. It's of the Son in his redeeming work when he actually put away the sins of those he died for, those the Father gave him and gave them a perfect righteousness. It's of the Spirit. God the Holy Spirit gives you life. You're dead, he gives you life. Salvation is of the Lord. And when God the Holy Spirit teaches us, he teaches us that Jesus Christ is all in salvation. He's all in election. That's why God chose me, I was in Christ. He's all in redemption. I was redeemed by his blood. He's all in regeneration. The reason I've been born again is because he died for me. This is what you see when you're regenerated, that he is all. God the Holy Spirit is the Spirit of truth, and he only uses the truth. The scripture says here, he shall testify of me. That is the work of God the Holy Spirit. He shall testify of me. Now here is Holy Spirit filled preaching. It's the testimony of who Jesus Christ is. Jesus Christ is God. Jesus Christ is man. He's 100% God, just as if he were not man at all. And he's 100% man, just as if he were not God at all. Great is the mystery of godliness. God was manifest in the flesh. Two natures, the divine nature and perfect human nature, in one person, in one personality, the Lord Jesus Christ. He's the God-man. Well, what did he do? Well, he created the universe. And in time, he came and took upon flesh for the purpose of saving his people from their sins. Matthew 1:21, the first chapter in the New Testament, thou shalt call his name Jesus, for he shall save his people from their sins. Now, man sinned, man must die. God can't die. Man can't satisfy. Only God can satisfy. Well, Jesus Christ could do both. He's the God-man, and he put away the sins of his people by his death on the cross. His perfect obedience and righteousness while he walked upon this earth is theirs. When he was raised from the dead, every single one of his people were justified. Where is he now? He's seated at the right hand of the Father. Now, this is what the Holy Spirit testifies to. He shall testify of me. He shall not speak of himself. He'll testify of me. And he testifies that Christ is even now at the right hand of the Father, representing his people, interceding his people, ruling and reigning. And let me tell you his position. He's seated. He's seated because his work is finished. He's seated. He's not walking back and forth in frustration because his will's not done. He's seated at the right hand of the Father, ruling and reigning. And beloved, he is coming again to receive his people to himself, to raise them from the dead so they will ever be with him. He testifies of me. Now look what he says next, verse 27. He says of his people. He says, and you shall also bear witness. You're going to be giving testimony to the same things that God the Holy Spirit gives testimony to. And actually, he's going to be doing you. He's going to be using you to do this. He's the one doing the testifying, but it's going to be coming through your words and your mouth. He shall bear witness of me because you have been with me from the beginning. Now, like I said earlier, that's not talking about a calendar date when they started following the Lord. The beginning means the beginning. All of God's people are eternally united to Christ and bear witness of him. Now, what I thought of when I was thinking of this, I thought about the testimony of the Apostle Paul in Acts chapter 22. I'm going to read this to you. Men and brethren and fathers, hear ye my defense, which I make now unto you. And when they heard that he spake in the Hebrew tongue to them, they kept the more silence. And he saith, I am verily a man which am a Jew, born in Tarsus, a city in Cilicia, yet brought up in this city at the feet of Gamaliel. That's where he was trained, or who he was trained by. It tells them where he went to seminary. He says, I was taught according to the perfect manner of the law of the fathers, and was zealous toward God, as you are this day. And I persecuted this way of Christ, this way of grace, this way of the cross. I persecuted this way unto the death, binding and delivering into prisons both men and women. As also the high priest doth bear me witness, and all the estate of the elders, from whom also I received letters unto the brethren, and went to Damascus to bring them which were there bound unto Jerusalem for to be punished. That is what my mission was. And it came to pass that as I made my journey and was come unto Damascus about noon, suddenly there shone from heaven a great light round about me, and I fell unto the ground and heard a voice saying unto me, Saul, Saul, why persecutest thou me? And I answered, Who art thou, Lord? And he said unto him, I am Jesus of Nazareth, whom thou persecutest. And they that were with me saw indeed the light and were afraid, but they heard not the voice of him that spake to me. And I said, What shall I do, Lord? And the Lord said unto me, Arise and go unto Damascus, and there it shall be told thee of all things which are appointed for thee to do. When was this appointment made? Before the foundation of the world. And when I could not see for the glory of that light, being led by the hand of them that were with me, I came into Damascus, and one Ananias, a devout man according to the law, having a good report of all the Jews which dwelt there, came unto me and stood and said unto me, Brother Saul, receive thy sight. In the same hour I looked upon him, and he said, The God of our fathers hath chosen thee. First thing he heard was election. The God of our fathers hath chosen thee, that thou shouldst know his will, see that just one, and hear the voice of his mouth. For thou shalt be his witness unto all men of what you've seen and what you've heard. You're going to know His will. Now, He's not talking about, I'll know the will of the Lord as to where I ought to live or who I ought to marry or what my job ought to be. No, He's talking about His will of redemption. This, the Lord said, is the will of Him that sent me, that of all which He hath given me, I should lose nothing, but raise it up again at the last day. It's God's will for all the elect to be saved, and saved they all will be. And see that just one. You'll see how God can be just through that just one, the Lord Jesus Christ, and justify you and make you stand before God without guilt. You'll see that just one. You'll see how God can be just and justify somebody as ungodly as you through that just one, through what the Lord accomplished on Calvary's tree. You'll know His will. You'll see that just one, and you shall hear the voice of His mouth. Now, Paul heard it audibly, but every other believer hears from Christ. Maybe not audibly in words that can be heard by the ear, but the Lord said, my sheep hear my voice. I know them. They follow me. I give unto them eternal life. His sheep hear. And then the Lord says, for thou shalt be His witness unto all men of what you've seen and what you've heard. And that's what we bear witness of, what we've seen, who He is, what we've heard, the gospel of the Lord Jesus Christ. And then He said unto him, and why tarriest thou? Arise and be baptized, and wash away thy sins, calling on the name of the Lord. And here's where the witness begins. Baptist.
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3: Psalm 99. Now, I sent out the document, and I realize it's way larger than anybody will probably read except me. So I want to read through this psalm anyway, and let's try to do as I do when I pick up scripture, especially one that I've read before, and find that here I am starting again, it seems like fresh, trying to understand it and to glean from it what the Lord is actually saying there. So in Psalm 99, it opens with this way. We're going to read through this psalm. There's only 9 verses. It says, the Lord reigneth. And the Lord here is all capitals, Jehovah, Jehovah God. We know the Lord Jesus is the one intended here because of the contents of this psalm and the previous psalms that went before it from Psalm 91, talking about the reign of Christ. And throughout the New Testament, we'll see this as we go through it. But it says, the Lord reigneth. That's the scene. The scene that God opens to His people in heaven, that they see by faith, they opens it from His word, is that Jesus Christ is the Lord, Jehovah. And as God and man, He reigns because He accomplished His Father's will. And His Father honors Him. His Father honors Him and put Him, because of what He accomplished, put Him in the place of absolute authority over everything to save His people to the uttermost. And that's what we'll see here. So the Lord reigneth. And it says, therefore, let the people tremble. Tremble. Now, we think of that as fear that grips us and terrorizes us, but that's not the fear He's talking about here, not for the Lord's people. As we saw last time, this trembling here has to do with that awestruck recognition of what is going on in this psalm, what the Lord is revealing to us through His word of what is true in heaven. And we see it in the next words. He says, He sits between the cherubim, or among. That's His habitation, is the cherubim. Let the earth be moved. Again, the earth being moved is restating the words, let the people tremble in a different way. Let them be moved. Let this grip them with this sense of awe and being overwhelmed by what is being said here. And what is being said here is that the Lord reigns and He sits between the cherubims. The cherubims, of course, as we saw last time, have to do with the mercy seat. That's the place where the cherubims looked down and the high priest sprinkled the blood. And we know the mercy seat is the Lord Jesus Christ in its fulfillment. The fulfillment of that type, the mercy seat, is that Christ is our propitiation. By his own blood, he made satisfaction to God. He entered himself into heaven with his own blood and offered himself to God, and by that offering of himself has obtained eternal redemption for us. It was one offering Christ offered. He offered himself, an offering made to God, an offering for the sins of his people in order to redeem them to God by his precious blood. That's where God dwells. That's his throne. This is the place where God is reigning in the Lord Jesus Christ. The Lord Jesus Christ, who accomplished our salvation, is in the place of absolute sovereign authority over all things, and primarily over all things for the salvation of his people. I'm going to just mention a couple references here. I don't expect you to turn to them, but in Acts chapter 2 is the first place I'm going to mention. In Acts chapter 2, there's a sermon that Peter preached, and in that sermon, he makes this statement. He says, therefore, in verse 33 of Acts 2, being by the right hand of God exalted, the Lord Jesus Christ, and having received of the Father the promise of the Holy Spirit, or the Holy Ghost, he has shed forth this, which you now see and hear. So the point I want to make from that verse is that because Christ reigns, God the Father has given him the Holy Spirit to send the Holy Spirit to enable his people, the apostles in this case, at the day of Pentecost, to preach the gospel. In order that he would bring his people to himself through that light, the light of the gospel, about his accomplishments as the propitiation for their sins, to take away their sins and bring them to God. So this is astounding. This is what should grip us with awe, that God is among the cherubims. God offered himself in the Lord Jesus Christ. The Son of God offered himself in our nature when we were sinners and could not come to God. There was no way we could take away our sins. God, in his holiness, would reject us. And yet God himself provided for himself on our behalf in the blood of his Son so that he might save us. And the way he does that, he brings that to us by sending his Holy Spirit from his throne, his reigning throne, having accomplished our salvation. And we could say it this way: Christ reigns, Christ went to the cross, and Christ was exalted at the right hand of God in order to preach the gospel to save his people from their sins. This is the power of God. In Acts chapter 3 and verse 26, it says, this is a message that Peter was preaching again to the Jews who actually crucified Christ shortly after they had done this. He says in Acts 3:26, unto you first, God, having raised up his Son, sent him to bless you in turning away every one of you from his iniquities. So again, because Christ accomplished the work his Father gave him to do, he drank that cup from his Father's hand, the cup of suffering, the cup of wrath, bearing our sins under the curse, and taking away the curse and taking away our sins and making satisfaction to God in his own blood and exalting God's holiness. He, being exalted, is sent to turn away sinners, these who crucified his Son, from their iniquities. That is astounding, isn't it? That's gripping grace. In Acts chapter 5, verse 31, it says, him hath God exalted with his right hand to be a prince and a savior, for to give repentance to Israel and forgiveness of sins. Again, by the resurrected Christ, by the reigning sovereign Christ, because he accomplished our salvation, because our salvation has been obtained, he therefore sends his Spirit to give repentance and forgiveness of sins to his people. And we could just go through Scripture and see this. But you can see how much God did in order to save His people by the Lord Jesus Christ. And that's what He's talking about in Psalm 99. Christ reigns. He's the Lord, and He's the anointed, the appointed, and the anointed King. And He's the one who is among the cherubim, because He's the one who offered Himself to God in blood, in heaven itself, and obtained our eternal redemption for us. God, out of His love, gave Him that we might live by Him, and we live by Him because He made propitiation for our sins. That's the message of the gospel. And that's why this is so impactful. That's why it's so gripping. When the light of this shines in our heart, then we recognize that because Christ reigns, because He died for our sins, therefore our sins have been put away. And because God did this who is holy, therefore this is holy. This is holy. This is God in His holiness revealed. The propitiation of Christ and the results of His blood offered to God. He reigns and everything is accomplished. Our sins are put away. We've been brought near in Christ to the throne of God Himself. We have access into the holiest by the blood of Jesus. Okay? So that's verse 1. And verse 2, the Lord is great in Zion. Zion is the church. And He is high above all the people. He's the head of the church. And He is exalted above them because He is God's Son. He's our Christ. He's God's Christ. He's our Savior. He's our Lord. He's everything to us. He's our life. He's our all. We don't think of anything coming from ourselves. We look to Him for everything. He's the head. Just like the head of the body, everything flows from the head. He goes on in verse 3, let them praise Thy great and terrible name, for it is holy. Again, we emphasize this because that's what this psalm is saying. God is holy, and the great awe-striking truth that comes from the psalm is that He who is holy has made propitiation for sinners, made propitiation to God for sinners, and to bring them to God, and make them holy, and bring them into God's presence. And so if God has done this, you know it's done right. It's done right. It's not something half done. It's not something that's compromising anything. This is actually exalting everything about God. And that's why He says, let them praise Thy great and terrible name, for it is holy. The word's terrible means God His nature towards sinners would put them in terror, but because of Christ, this terror is turned into reverential awe. Okay. He says, otherwise we couldn't praise Him, could we? We couldn't praise Him if we were terrified of Him, but we're not terrified because by the light of the gospel, God has given us faith, and faith teaches us that God has disarmed His wrath in the blood of His Son. Then it says in verse 4, the king's strength also loveth judgment. Thou dost establish equity, Thou executest judgment and righteousness in Jacob. This is Christ. He's the king. And what is His strength? It says He loves judgment. Now, if Christ loves judgment, that means He's going to perform judgment. And He not only loves judgment, it says He does establish equity or uprightness. Thou executest judgment and righteousness in Jacob. Well, Jacob, again, it refers to God's people. It's another name for all of God's elect, the Israel of God, those who are the true circumcision, which worship God in spirit. They rejoice in Christ Jesus. They have no confidence in the flesh. So, but the king's strength is that he loves judgment. That means whatever Christ does, it's uncompromisingly holy. He doesn't consider what men think. He does it because it's right by God Himself as the measure. God's will, God's mind, God's character, God's purpose, God's everything, God's glory. All of these are the things that move him to do what he does. So that means that what Christ did is perfectly consistent with God's righteous, holy judgment. And that's the reason we have hope. That's the reason we're so thrilled that the Lord reigns, because he performed judgment, and he did it by establishing equity. He executed judgment in righteousness. This establishing equity, it refers to the fact that he's establishing uprightness, which is what? What is this uprightness that Christ established in his own life and obedience and death and resurrection? The righteousness of God for his people. He made them holy. He justified them in his blood. He brought them near to God. He perfected them forever. He did everything for them. He made them holy, sanctified them. And so this is what the Lord does. This is his strength, to perform this judgment for their salvation in honor of God's truth, righteousness, justice, judgment, to the satisfaction. It pleased his wrath. Everything about it was pleasing to God. It magnified it. It's the outshining of God's majesty in the death of his son. That's why he reigns. He actually accomplished this. God put him on this throne because he did all that pleases God. He put him in charge of everything because he knew that not only has he performed this, but he will carry it through to the uttermost because of his nature, because he doesn't fail. All right, he goes on in verse 4, "Exalt ye the Lord our God and worship at his footstool, for he is holy." I'm going to take a minute to get to my place and my notes here so that I don't lose track of these things. Okay, that was verse 5. "Exalt ye the Lord." Let me see if I can find where I'm at in my notes here. Let's see here. Sorry. I'm on verse 5, and I'm getting there. Okay. So there's a scripture in 1 Chronicles. I mentioned this last time in 1 Chronicles chapter 28. And I'll read that to you in 1 Chronicles chapter 28 so that we get the context here. This footstool, this term footstool, it sometimes is referring to earth. Earth is his footstool. That was actually in one of the sermons in the book of Acts. Earth is his footstool. But there's another thing that's also his footstool in 1 Chronicles chapter 28. It says in verse 1, "David assembled all the princes of Israel, the princes of the tribes, the captains of the companies that ministered to the king by course, and the captains over the thousands and captains over the hundreds and the stewards over all the substance and possession of the king and of his sons and of the officers with the mighty men and with all the valiant men unto Jerusalem. Then David the king stood up upon his feet and said, Hear me, my brethren, and my people, as for me, I had it in my heart to build a house of rest for the ark of the covenant of the Lord and for the footstool of our God." So here the Lord is referring to the ark of the covenant as his footstool and has made ready for the building. So in this sense, if we apply it in this sense, which I'm inclined to do here, is that the footstool representing the ark is another reference to the human nature of the Lord Jesus Christ. And so if that's the case here, then when it says in Psalm 99, verse 5, "Exalt the Lord our God, worship at his footstool, for he's holy," we're worshiping God because we only see him in Christ through his human nature. Because he took on our nature, we can see God in his grace and in his truth. Otherwise, we wouldn't be able to see him. Now, God is invisible, but because he came in our nature and performed that work of salvation, he made God known. And we'll see this more in a minute here. So in verse 5, "Exalt ye the Lord and worship at his footstool, for he is holy." His nature, both his divine nature and his human nature, is holy. It's especially holy when we tie it in with verse 1, where he himself is the propitiation for our sins. The one who made propitiation for our sins is holy, and that's why he was accepted in his blood. Verse 6 of Psalm 99, he says, Moses and Aaron among his priests, and Samuel among them that call upon his name. They called upon the Lord, and he answered them. He spake to them in the cloudy pillar. They kept his testimonies and the ordinance that he gave them. Thou answerest them, O Lord our God. Thou wast a God that forgavest them, though thou tookest vengeance on of their inventions. Inventions is a word that is means, in this case, sinful things. They're evil inventions. All right, so from verse 6 through verse 8, it's talking about Moses, Aaron, and Samuel. And the natural question that arises is, why is God introducing and talking about Moses, Aaron, and Samuel in this psalm? How does this help us understand the message of this psalm? Because that's why it's given to us. He's using it. He says, Moses and Aaron among the priests, Samuel among them that call on his name, they called upon the Lord and he answered them. So what is the connection between this psalm and these three men? That's what I want to explore here for the next few minutes. Well, I think this is something that really helped me understand the message of this psalm. First, I want to point out, in verse 1, we see the propitiation. We see Christ being offered, the one who is God, offering himself in our nature to God and obtaining our eternal redemption. He is holy, and therefore he reigns. And this is the reason for our praise. This is the reason why we are staggered by the revelation. The light is so bright from God's word concerning what he did for sinners and how, though the fact that he's holy, he made them holy to be in his presence. That's staggering. That is comforting, isn't it? That takes away the trembling terror of God's holiness and brings us near in the comfort of faith, seeing that we're accepted in Christ. But what's the other part of this psalm? Why in verse 6 does he say Moses and Aaron and Samuel? Well, it's interesting how things come to your mind as you're reading Scripture. But I was going through Matthew, the book of Matthew, one of the things that struck me as I was going through Matthew is how uncompromising the Lord Jesus Christ is. If you read Matthew chapter 5, 6, and 7, the Sermon on the Mount, the Lord says, you know, look, there's things that you do that you heard were sinful in the past, but I'm telling you, if you even think that, it's wrong. He says, if you are angry with your brother, you're committing murder in your heart already. If you just look on a woman with lust, you've already committed adultery in your heart. If you call your brother fool or raca, that you're in danger of hellfire. Those are things that are very strict, aren't they? So you can see that in the Sermon on the Mount, the Lord Jesus Christ, and he doesn't speak, now I'm going to tell you what Moses said, and you need to believe that. He says, you have heard, then he follows it, but I say unto you. It's authoritative, isn't it? He's speaking as God. He's speaking with authority. And he's speaking as the prophet, as Moses said, God would raise up. So that's the first thing I noticed in Matthew 5, 6, and 7. And then as you go through the Gospel of Matthew, you also see this uncompromising character of the Lord Jesus Christ. He was not influenced by what men thought. We are, but he was not. And so much so that when the Pharisees came to him, he just flatly told them, you're hypocrites. They were the ruling people in that religion, in that government, not in the civil government, but in the religious government. They were the rulers. They called the shots. And he said, you're hypocrites. You're just a pretense. You're pretending. And it's just all false. So many things. And then not only did he say that to the Pharisees, but when Peter, for example, when he told Peter and his disciples, it's necessary that the Son of Man go to the cross in Matthew 16, Peter said, no, far be it from thee, Lord. You know, I'm not going to allow that. He turned to Peter and he said, get behind me, Satan. Now I would have said, now, Peter, you need to settle down a little bit, you know, and go try to soften it up. He came right out. Get behind me, Satan. Because Peter was opposing the very thing Christ came into the world to do, which was to do the will of his Father, to finish his Father's work, to save his people by offering himself in sacrifice to God and exalting God in all of his perfections, bringing glory to God in that salvation. So he rebuked Peter. Later on, his disciples were unable to cast a devil out of a man's son. And Jesus said, oh, faithless generation, how long will I put up with you? Again, you see how Christ was uncompromising and he didn't pull any punches, if we would say it that way. Now, I say all that to build up to what I'm going to say, what follows here about Moses, Aaron, and Samuel. Because Moses, Aaron, and Samuel are three men God used to represent the Lord Jesus Christ. They were men that were chosen. They were men that were appointed. Moses was chosen, called by God, appointed by God to that role. He was made a prophet. He didn't put himself into that. In fact, he didn't want to be. He said, choose someone else. Use my brother, Aaron. but no, it was Moses. God chose him to deliver Israel out of Egypt. And so there was Moses, there was Aaron, and there was Samuel. Each of these men were called of God, and they were called to their office. Moses was a prophet. Moses was the one through whom God gave the law. So Moses represents the lawgiver, the prophet, the one through whom God spoke. And Moses told the people in Deuteronomy 18, 15 and 18, he said, the Lord your God is going to raise up unto you a prophet like me, and you must hear him. If you don't hear him, you're going to be cut off from the people. He was referring to Christ. In Acts chapter 7, Stephen explained that. He said that Moses was talking about Christ. So Moses was the lawgiver and the prophet of the Lord. He spoke about Christ. He himself represented Christ in the office God appointed him to. And then Aaron, we know, was the high priest. He was chosen by God, appointed, anointed with that holy oil to the office of high priest. It was Aaron who was to offer once a year the atoning sacrifice. So Aaron came to God by the sacrifice on behalf of the people to put away their sins. Typically, not actually, but typically, it represented the putting away of sins which Christ would actually do. And then Samuel, if you remember, he was called a judge in Israel. There were lots of judges. Gideon was a judge, for example. Well, Samuel was the last of the judges. He was a judge that spanned a period of time from before Saul all the way up until the time of David the king. So you can see that these men in their offices, the role that God called them to, their vocation, if you will, there was the prophet Moses, who was also the lawgiver. There was the priest, the high priest, Aaron, and there was the judge, Samuel. But these three men also did something that was common to the three. Each one of them made intercession to God for the people. And you can see this in several places. Let me give you some examples of this from the Old Testament. Remember in Exodus chapter 32, when Aaron made the golden calf and Moses was on the mountain and came down and the people had worshiped that and God said, I'm going to destroy them. What happened? Moses made intercession for the people. He mediated between God and the people. He pleaded for the people, that he pleaded God's glory and honor for the salvation of the people. And then there was this matter of a rebellion in Numbers 14 where the people wouldn't go into the land of Canaan. Moses, again, he pleaded God's glory for the salvation of the people.
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0: Taking it step by step with Eddie Rabbit. Well, did you go on a trip somewhere this weekend? Chances are you did, even though gas prices are sky high, right? Can you believe how much we're paying to fill up our tanks? One thing's great about driving in the car. 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

0: singing along to Redneck Girl with the Bellamy Brothers. I'm Ashley Blake. Shouting out to David and Larry, who both let me know they were listening over the weekend at ashleyblake13@yahoo.com.
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1: Well, I woke up Sunday morning with no way to hold my head. That didn't hurt. And the beer I had for breakfast wasn't bad, so I had one more for dessert.

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I'd smoke my mind the night before with cigarettes and songs I'd been picking.

0: Oh, yeah, good stuff from Merle Haggard. All right, no winner last night in the Powerball. That jumps up to $141 million. Your next chance to win coming up on Monday. Now, Tuesday night, pay attention here, the Mega Million, that's $311 million.
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Ricky Skaggs. Oh, yeah. That guy knows his way around a guitar and everything else that's got strings on it. All right, more music coming up, and we've got it for you. Stick around. Nothing on but the radio.

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showed you a photograph to some old gray-bearded men sitting on a bench outside a general store. They said, yes, she's been here, but their memory wasn't clear. Was it yesterday? No, wait, the day before.

0: Elvis and some cold Kentucky rain and rain in Charlotte, North Carolina, as that's causing some problems with the NASCAR schedule. So a couple of races going on today, the trucks and the cup race. So lots of action if the weather permits. All right, meanwhile, stick around. I can guarantee you one thing. We're going to do some walking after midnight right after this.
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0: 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I'm Dave Sanders. Good to have you tuned in. You've got the one right radio station, that's for sure. Stick around if you can. We've got some music on the way. How about a soul song right after this?
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1: Tennessee Ernie Ford here on a Memorial Day weekend. Lots of baseball being played, and the power rankings, the top five, the Atlanta Braves at the top, followed by the Dodgers, the Tampa Bay Rays, the Cubs, and the Brewers.
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our vacation destination with Eddie Raven, and I got Mexico. All right, a lot of people travel on this Memorial Day weekend, so if you're on the roads, make sure you're buckled up, driving safe. If you're heading to the airport, well, we wish you luck.

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0: going behind closed doors with a good one from Charlie Rich. All right, Memorial Day weekend is here. No matter what you're up to, we got some music to keep you company. Stick around, John Denver on the way with a Rocky Mountain High.
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Mel McDaniel and Stand Up. Good to have you tuned in. Hope your Memorial Day weekend is rolling along. We got music for you, that's for sure. Let's get it going right here with a good one from Patti Loveless and How Can I Help You Say Goodbye.

0: Glenn Campbell and Southern Knights. NBA action getting hot and heavy in the playoffs. You've got game number 4 with the San Antonio Spurs and the Oklahoma City Thunder. The Thunder up 2-1 in that series. All right, stick around right here for more music. On the way, the bluest eyes in Texas after this.
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Good stuff from Restless Heart. I hope you're having a good weekend. Memorial Day weekend is here. Hopefully a three-day weekend for you. Kicking back, relaxing, and we got some music on the way. A little weather forecast for you, though. Some Smoky Mountain rain after this.

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0: 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That's what you're here for. We're going to pop a top. Get ready. Yeah, good stuff after this.
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0: The Kendalls on this Sunday. And we've got more music. That's what you're here for. And we can help you out. I just can't help believing. Yeah, Memorial Day weekend is here already. How about that? Also, John Anderson in just a bit. And would you catch a falling star?
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0: Ah, we can all use more cash, that's for sure. Johnny Cash. All right, stick around. More of what you tuned in for this Sunday. And the whiskey ain't working.
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Good stuff from Dolly as we air into a Memorial Day weekend. Hopefully a three-day weekend for you. We've got music on the way, and Baby's got her blue jeans on. Little Mel McDaniel coming right up.

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0: 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Everything's fine. The water's fine. Memorial Day weekend, a lot of people traveling. If you're on the roads, buckle up, be safe. If you're heading to the airport, well, we wish you the best of luck. No matter where you're going, make sure to pack along a little bit of extra patience this time of year. All right, meanwhile, more music on the way. We'll get to it after this.
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A song for Sunday, Do You Want to Go to Heaven? T.G. Shepherd. All right, Memorial Day weekend. You tuned in for music. We'll deliver. Here's Jody Messina.

0: No winner last night in the Powerball. That jumps up to $141 million. Your next chance to win coming up tomorrow night. And the Mega Million, it's getting up there. On Tuesday night, that's $311 million.
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Patty Loveless. Stanley Cup action going on. Game number 3 between the Avs and the Vegas Knights, and the Avs down 0-2. We'll see where that happens. All right, meanwhile, keep it here. We've got more music on the way. Mona Lisa lost her smile. A little David Allan Coe coming up.

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0: Oh, yeah, good stuff from the Statler Brothers. 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Johnny Cash on the way.
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